0: Kimberly med Eternity, dessutom en Queen med The Show Must Go On. Dan i Tillberga skriver Proud Mary med Ike och Tina Turner. 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
1: Every now and then, I think you might like to hear something from us. Nice and easy. But there's just one thing, you see. 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

0: Robbie Robertson med Somewhere Down the Crazy River. 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
1: 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All of a sudden I could hear somebody whistling from right behind me.

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Why was TPS at my crib until you boy slid? It is what it is. Check signing is my king, pushing out ink, I feel like a squid. I will probably need a YouTube search.

they came from a what? Bag with a pipe like they came from a Scottish home. Damn, way niggas talking by ice must be a cell on microphone. How you niggas go from asking for some tickets, now you niggas trying to stop the show. Ironic, cause the Iceman was a nice man, now I'm hot and cold. Way out of dip out of six, run out of six, just like it did. Why was TPS at my crib until you boy slid? It is what it is. Check signing is my

0: If you listen to Heatwave, they don't sound a thing unlike the other groups. Bottom line is this. There's something in Dayton that says you must be innovative. You know, Wright Brothers did some innovative. I mean, you know, Dayton is known for, listen, we do it different, and we do it different from each other. Zap has sounds nothing like Slave.
1: Lester Troutman.
2: Zap Troutman.
1: Roger did not like Slop. He didn't like a lot of extra things in the music. And he would say, if you want something in your pocket, play in it.
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2: Oh boy.

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1: Bröderna Troutman eller Zapp lyckades överföra funkigheten och energin från sina spelningar till skiva. 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
0: The instruments that we played, our dad had bought us an organ. Roger played an organ and it had the Leslie speaker. Okay, now check this out. The Leslie speaker has two parts. It has a speaker at the bottom for the bass and it has a horn at the top. And the horn spins around. When it's slow, I think it's vibrato for slow and tremolo for fast. You get a switch in it. So we were always curious. So we took the back off the organ and we looked at it. And we said, man, I wonder if this sound would, if this would make the talk box sound, how can we get it to come through the tube? And we got with my dad's friend, Mr. Billy, in the alley. And he messed around with the thing for months. And he finally came up with it, hooked it up. And the rest is history.
1: So you basically constructed your own version of the talk box.
0: Yes, absolutely.
2: Tell me something good. Tell me, tell me, tell me.
0: There were 9 of us. And there wasn't books. There wasn't internet. There wasn't gifted schools. There wasn't a lot of universities. In fact, there were no universities in our site that we could even think about or even spell to go to. So if one of us had an opportunity to go to even get a new pair of shoes, wow, we would always come back and tell our younger brothers or even our older brothers and sisters what it felt like. If we had a chance to ride in somebody's new car, we would come home and share that experience with what it felt like to ride in a new car. We were all on we all did gymnastics. When I learned how to do gymnastics, I taught Terry.

0: what we learned, we all taught our younger brothers and sisters. 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And the piano, good God.
1: När Roger återvände från musikutbildningen i Cincinnati, som fadern hade skickat honom till.

0: Eller var han full av kunskap och idéer som han delade med sig av till de andra bröderna? 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
1: Doing this.
0: Or Sly and the Family Stone.
1: The song was Don't Call Me Nigger, Whitey. Okay? Bom, bom, and Sex Machine. Don't call me nigger, Whitey. Okay, right. That was what we thought was a talk box. We couldn't understand what that sound was. Mm-hmm. So Roger Sly would come to the studio with George. And in fact, in my office, I have a big picture of Roger playing the guitar and Sly standing up, either singing or vibing. Absolutely. You know, Roger's a huge fan of Sly. And we found out that Sly was a fan of ours. You know what that does. That's, you know, it's like me getting a chance to talk to you, Max, because I'm a big fan

0: En avgörande stund var när Roy Ayers gitarrist klev in på scenen och plockade fram ett rör eller en slang ur väskan.
1: I remember we went to a college campus near Dayton, Wilberforce, Ohio. We saw, I think the artist was Roy Ayers, and his guitar player came out. And this had to be in the, '70s. And the guitar player came out, and he had this in a bag, on his back like a shoulder pack. He took this tube out of this pack and he put it in his mouth and the guitar player started doing the talk box. And that's the first time that we had ever seen it live. Man, that was mind blowing. So that's who we were emulating, that guy.
0: Roger och Bootsy Collins var gamla kompisar. Och så småningom allierade sig Troutman-bröderna med P-Funk-maestro George Clinton. 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
1: More Bounce, that came from a song that we had recorded called Funky Bounce. Funky Bounce. Out of bounce. Out of bounce. Right, that was Funky Bounce. And Roger and George was in the studio, and George started cutting loops together. Started showing Roger how to cut loops, and they put the loops, say they could put this part together, put that part together, and he got the drums. He looped about probably 12 bars of the drums, and then Roger came in and put the bass in. Because if you listen to Funky Bounce, the bass on Funky Bounce is a 4-string. Yeah, it's a string bass. So Roger put it together, and then Roger had the drums there, and he had it going, and put the hand claps in, and he came back and put the Moog on, and that funky guitar, and the talk box.

0: If you listen to the end of More Mouths, the guitar chop is in there. Clang, clang, clang. So it's Montgomery chop. Absolutely. In the middle of all that funk, that funky James Brown guitar, Catfish guitar, right? And a funky 2 and 4 hand claps, then you got some jazz in the middle of it.
1: Zapp kombinerade James Brown med en robot och lite Wes Montgomery jazz som brodern Larry lärde sig att uppskatta under sin tjänstgöring i Koreakriget. 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
0: It certainly wasn't because of a solo album. If that was the cause of my brother Larry to do that, it's just unexplainable. Doesn't make sense. And you asked, I heard you said this, was it something because of the construction company? Is that what you said? Did I hear you say that? Did I hear you ask that? That's a question, and that's what got me through. That's a question that I can only ask Roger and ask Larry when I get to heaven. I'll never know. As close as we were as a family, I'll never know. I'll never know. It's a mystery.
1: Under efterkrigstiden flyttade tusentals afroamerikaner från misären i södern till Dayton, Ohio och industrijobben. 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Men om man jämför med Mississippi eller Alabama så var Dayton, Ohio det förlovade landet. Steve Arrington.
2: The generation before it's my parents, they were like the first people to have jobs where they were the first black secretary here. They were the first foreman there. NCR was really big at the time. Another place, Inland Manufacturing, was big at the time. And so people were working. We were getting into newer neighborhoods. But at the same time, these were like a first generation were starting to move out and move up. You know, like my great-grandfather couldn't read or write. So you had the generation before my parents who were really different. My parents, that generation started to enjoy and started to expect more. Then my generation being the recipient of those blessings, but still keeping it down home and still blue collar, like you said. The work ethic was incredible because what we saw from our parents and our relatives. So the Dayton music scene had a tremendous work ethic and we were practicing and we would practice a lot. And we really honed our craft because we wanted to be great. Little did we know, though, it was going to turn into this major movement.
1: Jobben och entreprenörsandan öppnade upp för affärer, klubbar och underhållning. 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
2: The freedom to just to do it the way you heard it. Just being able to filter out everybody else and go their own way. That's what we do. Dayton is just small enough and big enough to say we're gonna do what we wanna do. And we don't care what New York thinks. We don't care what LA thinks. We don't care, you know, we're influenced by many things. But we bleed doing it our way. And that's very unique for a small town.

0: we were close enough to see each other, you would think we would all rub off on each other and be sounding the same. But just the opposite happened because we always encouraged our uniqueness.
1: Where some members in the band's sort of blue-collar workers went to ordinary day jobs.
0: Yes, yes. Well, you know, hey, when you're just kind of getting it going, right, Pat? Air Force Base, you know, I remember, you know, working out there and trying to make it, and, you know, we're playing in clubs, and you know, you got a day job. And then there comes to a point when you go, all right, it's time to jump off the cliff. It's time to go for it. You know, it's time. And then you go and you say, this is what I'm gonna do for a living, and you start to play in more clubs, and then you start to move out regionally, and you broaden the net some, and some, like, you know, like Lakeside decided to go to L.A., and they killed it out there. I decided to go to the Bay Area, and here I'm playing with the Escovedos and also Carlos Santana, not in his band, but Carlos Santana was the featured soloist.

0: Medan producentdrivna sound dominerade i Detroit och Memphis så uppfann Dayton-banden sina egna märkliga ljudvärldar. 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
1: A lot has to do with that is the fact that we loved playing together. Mark Adams, rest in peace, the great bassist of Slave. We all came up together, Danny Webster, Floyd Miller, myself, Mark Hicks. We all came up together in high school. We loved James Brown. We loved the Ohio Players, those who had come before us. And we weren't that much younger than the Players, and they were a Dayton local group. Here we are, a small town, and the Ohio Players just was killing it. We were all very influenced by them. We didn't want to sound like them. We wanted to be unique and original like them in our own way. So we took that heavy bass and drive, some of that James Brown, and fused it with some of that P-Funk. And then another group where people may not talk about, but Grand Funk Railroad. They played like a rock funk sort of style. Blend some Jimi Hendrix in there. And then these are the people that we all grew up and enjoyed. And then we sort of forged our own way in our own sound, which was heavy at the bottom and, you know, driving groove-wise and then melodic at the top.

0: Well, the drummer, Greg Webster, got sick one weekend, and they asked me. I was with another band called The Overnight Low, and they had asked me if I could help him out for a weekend, and I helped him well enough for him not to get his job back. That was 1972.
1: Diamond gled in i Ohio Players vid tiden av Ecstasy-albumet. 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Och senare även Bill Bruford i Yes.
2: Young Mystics, like you said, I went to 4 different high schools. And when I came back to Roth, back to the Dayton West Side area, which is where I grew up, and I left when I was in the 8th grade, coming back, Mark Adams, who was in my music class, 6th period, along with Danny Webster and Floyd Miller and Mark Hicks, as I had said earlier, we were all in 6th period together, and I would bring my drum set to 6th period, and they would practice their bass and guitars, and we'd be in the room and flow together, so we formed a bond.
1: Young Mystics, trummisen Steve Arrington, bassisten Mark Adams, blåsan Floyd Miller och saxofonisten Tom Lockett anslöt sig till gitarristerna Mark Hicks och Danny Webster i skolans replokal. 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
2: I wasn't in the band then. Right after high school, I moved to the West Coast, to the Bay Area. But what I am told, well, let me step back. I was in a fusion band along with the Young Mystics, and the keyboard player was Carter Bradley. Carter Bradley was older than myself, and he was older, certainly older than Mark Adams and Mark Hicks and those guys. We were going to go to the Bay Area and try to make it playing fusion music. He decided at the last minute he wasn't going to go. I went anyway.

0: That was the time when you wanted to be a Billy Cobham.
1: Yes, sir. Yes, sir. Billy Cobham. My love, I saw Billy for the first time in Cincinnati. I'd went to see Frank Zappa. The opener was Mahavishnu Orchestra. And so all of a sudden, these dudes come out on stage with the biggest drum set I ever seen in my life, with a huge gong. And I'm like, man, look at all those drums, man. Wow. And I'm like, oh, okay, so I guess maybe these guys are all gonna walk on stage. This is a Zappa concert. So it's probably all these weird dudes are gonna come on stage. That's an orchestra. And then all of a sudden, there's a guitar player, there's a violin player and a bass player, keys and drums. And I'm like, okay, what are these guys getting ready to do? And then they hit the opening to a song, Intermounting Flame, which is off the Mahavishnu, no, it's called Meeting of the Spirits, off the Intermounting Flame album, which I had known nothing about at the time, knew nothing about Mahavishnu Orchestra, none of that. Woo! He hits the gong, the drummer, which I found out later is Billy Cobham, hits the gong, and then they proceed to rip through a set to this very second of this second of the second. I'm still in outer space. I'm not back. That's how much it affected me. It hit me so hard.

0: That night blew my mind, and I have never come back from it. That's when I know, I can tell you, music can change you, because that changed me that night, and then I knew that I wanted to be an adventurous with my music, because when I heard that, then find out that many of those guys played on the Bitches Brew album, John McLaughlin, Billy Cobham, cats who was in his orbit, man, it's one of those pivotal moments in my life. Not just, I'm talking about a pivotal moment in my life. That's how impactful that was for me.
1: Do you think that the secret behind you, maybe even the key, is how you manage to combine that love for skilled musicianship and your love for dirty street funk music that's current and in the pocket?
0: Absolutely. Absolutely. I certainly would say that. And it's kept me always in a state of wonder. You know, like the first time I heard Prince, I'll never forget it. We were on the bus with Slave, and we were somewhere in the South, somewhere, we were flipping through the stations. A song from Prince came on off the second album, because I hadn't heard about his first album, hadn't heard of him at all. It was off the second album. It wasn't the hit either. It was an album cut. And I'm like, yo, who is that, man? Because whoever that is, that's the future. I just knew it. I just knew it. But what I dug about it is it made me feel the way the Jazz Cats made me feel. It was like, whoa, this dude, who is this? Because I could hear the inspiration of not being formulaic about what he

Pink Slave really got people, their ear open, and then, you know, cats like Prince came down the pipe. And, yeah. I think Slave were door openers. Come on. This is

And they were very excited about the work that I was doing, because even when they were on tour and I told them about, you know, yo, man, I'm playing with this salsa band, 17-piece salsa band, and Carlos Santana is the featured guitarist, dude. And then this girl, man, her name is Sheila Escovedo. She's bad, and she's the baddest.

0: Rytmerna fanns runt Sheila E. sen hon var liten i ett hem byggt av Latin Jazz. Här tillsammans med pappa Peter Escovedo i 77 års Vera Cruz.
1: Well, I started when I was about 5 years old, so he used to have a band called the Escovedo Brothers. And I used to sit around the house and listen to them rehearse, and when they would take a coffee break I would jump on the drums and kind of started like that, listening to music.
2: I bring all that energy because there was, you see, Bill Summers from Summers Heat. Bill Summers was in that band.
3: The kick drum, which was usually played in the marching set by itself, the black guy says, hey, there's my Iyalu, there's my June June, which are African bass drums. He said, I can play that with my foot.

I would say I had a lot to do with it. The thing about Slave, because we played together and we did a lot of music together prior to the group actually being Slave, we had gelled and had a vibe prior to me coming to the group. So it wasn't like we had to get so used to each other. But the thing that made it different for me, since I went to the Bay Area, there was a lot more perspective melodic wise. And again, you know, rhythmically that I brought to the band that just seemed to fit. We didn't have to work at it. And then as I began to pick up more steam and they wanted me to add more vocally, then I really started to bring a more melodic, and then my sort of angular approach to singing started to develop more and more, and it became a part of what people said was the Slave sound.

0: Efter att ha varit med på sista turen av turnén som följde släppet av Slaves svaga andra album The Hardness of the World 77 klev Steve Arrington in i studion med bandet vid tillverkningen av The Concept. 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Mäktiga Stellar Funk.
1: I can remember we just was jamming one day at rehearsal. And we locked in on a groove, Mark Adams and I and Danny Webster, and we all looked at each other and like, that's it right there, bro. And so we took that into the studio, and I'll never forget it. We were like, this is special. And then what's so funny is we were at Atlantic Studios. We were on Cotillion Records, and we recorded in New York at Atlantic Studios, Studio A. And all of a sudden, Mick Jagger comes in, and he's listening. I'm looking, I'm like, yo, that's Jagger, man. And we're playing Stellar Funk. And the speakers, a Studio A, the big speakers, we're listening back to the mix, right? And Jagger starts going into full Jagger mode, like the song moves Like Jagger. He jumped off and just started grooving the Stellar Funk just right in front of all of us. And I'm like, yo, man, that is Mick Jagger grooving to us hard like this. I mean, he was in full Jagger mode. And then after the song was over, he looked at us and we was like, yeah, man. And he walked out. And for me, that was one of those great moments. Stellar Funk was the first song that I had played drums on. You know, that was my debut as a, you know, on the big stage. Well, it started with Mark Adams and I just kind of picking up a groove, just he and I, and he played the bass line and I'm playing like this cadence on the drums. And everybody just looked at us and said, oh my goodness. And Danny came in on guitar. And the next thing we know, we had hit that groove and we're like, yo, that's something different. That's different than our earlier stuff. And you know, that album was like a turning point. It was like, yo, man, this is next level stuff here. And that jam for Stellar Funk, we jammed on that for who knows how long. We just, it was great.

0: Cosmic slop, being, you know, a mother who have to prostitute to feed her kids. And that's what the cosmic, that's what's dancing the cosmic slop. Call it dancing with, you know, the devil.
1: Doctor of Funkenstein.
0: Yeah, cosmic slop. Yes, that was the beginning of the new version. Like, America East is Young was really a pop funkadelic record. I mean, we had strings and everything on that record. And like you said, this was the transformation back into psychedelia land.
1: Det kosmiska isliv, ljudet från rymden, de pulserande stjärnornas lågfrekventa basmuller. Likt många andra 70-talsband i dyningarna av Earth, Wind & Fire och P-Funk blickade Slave ut i ett accelererande universum.
2: We would say that the actual sound of Stellar in the teaching that we were getting. Stevie Washington had this book, and it was about how the planets, they actually make a tone as they go through their orbits. And so that's what we were talking about without really talking about the planets. We wanted people to hear it. And so that's what Stellar Funk was. We are Stellar. And it had that space vibe to it, of course. You know, heavy influence from P-Funk. The more psychedelic side of P-Funk, because when our more commercial funk sound, we really had found our identity unto ourselves. But there was another side of us too, that funk rock sound that was from Hendrix and Funkadelic. We kept that going too, which was exciting. That funk rock that the Band of Gypsies album, Live at the Fillmore in 1970, that changed everything. And P-Funk moved in more of that type of direction. Cosmic slop, we just was play cosmic slop to death, man. Maggot Brain. Oh man, I can just go on about P-Funk. But yeah, we were definitely influenced, and we wanted to play that hard, heavy, psychedelic space funk.
1: And in Dayton, you spelled funk with a G.
2: F-U-N-G-K. We funk.
1: But the magnetic playing of Mark Adams, how would you describe it?
2: Mark Adams, in my opinion, is one of the greatest bass players

in any genre that ever lived. What I dug about Mark so much is he took his influence, Verdine White, he loved Verdine too, from Earth, Wind, and Fire. And he loved Mel Shatner from Grand Funk Railroad. So he blended all these different things with Graham, Larry Graham, Bootsy, and he came up with his own sound and his own style, and he did take it somewhere else completely. He took it in full Mr. Mark mode.

0: Mark Adams magnetiska bas drog till sig allt och alla. 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Och likt andra unga basister i Dayton såg han upp till Marshall Jones i Ohio Players. Inspirerades av, men frigjorde sig också från de stora hjältarna. Som slapbass-innovatören Larry Graham. Earth, Wind & Fire's Verdin White med sitt speciella sting. Och Bootsy Collins med det originella drivet. Först en av vår tids funkigaste basister, Nick West om Adams.
1: He's probably even influenced people like Flea. You know, the crazy like slap stuff, you know, with the rock and just all of that stuff. And I think that's what makes great bass players or great artists, when you can take something that you love and flip it around a little bit and make it your own.
2: What I really dug about his playing is he responded so much. It was so emotional, but he never sounded like he overplayed. He just was so, his technique was such that when he played the extra notes and fills and all his different cliches that he did, it was just like you were like, this guy, man, is having so much fun and he's so into it. And I don't know anybody else, you know, I think about Jaco Pastorius. He had that same kind of quality. Of course, more of the jazz guys who had more room to do their thing. But Mark Adams was a funk R&B bass player. But he used and he took from so many different styles and pulled it into what he did. And his rhythm, his perspective, how he grooved, second to none. And again, how was he able to play so many notes at different times, not get in the way, and you accepted his style and you loved him, but no time did you think he was grandstanding on the instrument. That's incredible.

0: I know that his groove, he could just groove. He grooves so tough. He's one of the way he sat in the pocket, the way he felt where to move and where to sit. You know, sometimes he'd sit in the back of the pocket. Sometimes he'd sit on top of the pocket. He just instinctively knew where to go. So it was tight like a magnet.
1: Mark Adams mördades den 5 mars 2011 efter år av drogberoende och depressioner. 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Lite som Prince samtidigt i Minneapolis.
0: Stevie was the first guy that I had met with that he was really into the equipment. He, a part of the sound of Slave, was Stevie's studio techniques and how much he got into everybody's instrument. I sort of saw him as a forerunner to Prince. Prince was another person who really took a lot out of the studio, that doing things that people weren't doing at that time. Stevie Washington was the same way. Great trumpet player. He played, you know, all the rhythm instruments as he went on to do with his band Aura. But I had a tremendous respect for Stevie because at that time I hadn't met anyone who was into the equipment and into the production side of things from a technical point of view. He was the first person I had met who was off into it like that. And very, very important for Slave to be free and to hear ourselves in a way that we weren't used to hearing bands. Our sound was humongous. I mean, we would take our system that we would run on the road, bring that into the studio, and record the records off of a whole wall of amps that we would have in the studio. It was crazy, the things that we were doing. And that's one of the reasons the music sounded so big and so wide and aggressive. Even the more smoothed out R&B things, they growled. Part of that had a lot to do with how Stevie looked at recording music.
1: And you wanted to become something like Yes, some of your heroes as well.
0: Yes, we were, man, come on. Fragile, the Yes album before Fragile, Close to the Edge, Relayer. I loved Yes. And we as a group did as well. Chris Squire, he's another person that was influential for Mark. The way the bassist for Yes, Chris Squire, used the whole neck and how he was funky and melodic at the same time. Because Mark Adams had melodic bass lines. That being said, the vocal perspective that Yes had, which was just so wide open, they had a lot of classical influences on how they put things together without sounding, oh, that's okay, they're doing the classical thing. Like there was other groups that I was into, Gentle Giant.

yes, had the same kind of classical influence, but it was so funky within the R&B, and it was so influenced by Sly and Motown, how they put it all together.

it was just like they just were like sunshine. You know, just like they were just like sunshine and dusk. And, you know, you saw those kind of pictures versus going, whoa, man.

0: all the musicians that I knew coming up, we all were fans of Yes and Grand Funk Railroad. Those guys, Stevie Washington, Mark Drack Hicks, Danny Webster, and Mark Adams, when they did Slide, they were 16 years old. So, again, you know, Stevie was very advanced at that time from how to put it together. You know, the talent was there, the writing. The group had all of that, but Stevie was the person who was able to take the talent and the energy and keep it focused enough to develop a sound out of it and knew how to harness it. That's what he knew how to do. He could harness it, and he would bring Adams his bass out. He would make sure the drums were fat, you know, because a lot of times at that time, people were compressing a lot. There was a lot of heavy compression to make the music sound much tighter and much more compact, still from the James Brown influence. But then by the time we came around, and I think P-Funk started to open that door, they were still influenced by James. But then, you know, the psychedelic era of Jimi Hendrix and Led Zeppelin as well, where the sound started to become fatter and less compressed. But we were one of the first ones to do that and still bump and thump, but it was wide and not as compressed sounding. And so Mark Adams, for instance, like, you could hear the fret noise on his bass when he would play. And you weren't, so, you know, you would like, oh, no, we can't have all that fret noise. But Stevie is like, no, we got to add a fret noise. So Mark Adams would do a rub, you know, he had that a woo-woo. When he did his rubs, you felt it because they jumped out the way Stevie would record it and the way he had the amps. We had these, you know, we had these Earthquake amps, and Stevie just knew how to put it all together. So everybody had their rigs. At that time, we weren't seeing things like that. I think the only persons who were moving like that, Bootsy was a big influence on how to get that huge sound. So
1: Overkill was the whole thing. You know, it was like, we're going to get a people way more than what they done paid. You know, it was about entertaining. It was about giving up the best we can give, and even more so. You know, because, you know, we were so used to going to see groups and they have like 3-2, you know, like, PAs and a little small this and a little bit of that, a baby amplifier, you know, and this, that, and the other. No, man. You know, we're bigger than life. We got to go all the way for the overkill, you know. Myself, just me by myself, I had 18 cabinets on this set. You know, my brother had like 6. The keyboard had 6. And, you know, and when you walked into the concert, it was like, what the heck? You know, even before we come on stage, it was like, it was a show in itself, and it was all red and white, you know, and red, white, and stars. You know, that's what Boosie's Rubber Band was. And then on George's set, it was like the mothership was hovering.

0: Duetten mellan Stalina Young och Kurt Jones, Are You Ready For Love, var det närmaste Slave kom en discoflört. 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
1: You didn't hear anything that seemed like somebody was grandstanding, but you heard such passion and emotional joy coming off the tracks. Everybody's doing their thing, but Slave, it sounded like a band.
0: Bara en handfull rockiga gitarrsolon hade hörts i R&B-hits. Mellan Isley Brothers, That Lady och Cameo's Candy. Mark Hicks solo på Slide brann från början till slut. 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
2: We used the Who's drum set. We played it. We recorded at the Olympic Studios in London, and went to the studio, and they weren't there. We saw all these marshals and shit. Then we didn't know who they were, and so we plugged them up and we recorded some American Says Young of their instruments, you know. Vanilla Fudge used their stuff on the stage, and that got us into rock and roll.
0: Alla hörde kraften och intensiteten i Slave, men bandet behövde radiohits. 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Douglas satte sin prägel på 1979 års album Just a Touch of Love, som innebar ännu en förfining av Slave-ljudet.
1: Well, you know, the music had changed. You had Rufus doing their thing, Chaka Khan. Now the funk now was becoming more melodic and less psychedelic. Even P-Funk started to make more records. Bootsy's influence on P-Funk started to make them be able to condense their sound into hit record mode instead of being album driven like the earlier work that they did.
3: We're getting all kind of complaints about, you know, the radio was complaining like, yeah, we like y'all's record, Funkadelic, but you got too many airplanes in it. You know, so I think I brought the groove, the dance groove, where you can dance to it. You know, you still take those crazy guitars and those airplanes and put it on a groove, you know. It'll work, you know, and it proved itself, you know. So, you know, like the records we started cutting with Funkadelic, records we started cutting with Parliament, just lay it on, you know, because once we got that groove, it was nonstop to the top.

0: Nations. How?
1: One nation under groove. You get everybody dancing together, you ain't got no problems. You can dance your way out of your constriction. Funkadelic and Ohio player at the same time. You know, you had Funkadelic, all of them were there, you know. Then you had Junie. He was a key sound in Ohio player. So you got both of them mixed together, you know. And we came up with a brand new music for both of us. That was a brand new music. Nobody hadn't done anything like that. The guitar player, Michael, was able to thread a solo through those for rock and roll, and it was R&B music. It was an R&B track. It wasn't like a psychedelic track where everybody's playing psychedelic. The band basically was playing danceable R&B.
2: Det pågick en korsbefruktning mellan P-funk och Ohio-funk. Den äventyrslyssne ex-Ohio-players frontfiguren Walter Junie Morrison var med och utvecklade Funkadelics nya, mer uniformerade funk, som sedan vände tillbaka till Dayton och Slave.
3: We wanted to continue to make an impact in hit record world, and Jimmy Douglas was very helpful along with Stevie Washington to help us harness some more of the funk rock that we were doing, still do that, but then give them some straight ahead R&B with the Slave flavor, with the Slave attitude. And so now we started to make more records where the melody, and I started to become more of the lead vocalist at that time, and my writing started to come more and more into the forefront. And so we changed with the times, and but we still maintained our uniqueness. And again, Stevie was able to see what needed to happen along with the great Jimmy Douglas. And then so, you know, he's like, yo, Steve, you should do more. You should do more vocals. Where you're coming from sits well with where things are. And we're gonna let you do your thing. They never held me back. They said, you go for it. And no matter how far out I took it, they were like, keep going.